0: Bernie Collins every Friday night for the Soul Show. With classic soul songs like this. And this.
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1: Hey, have you talked to Mark lately?
0: I haven't really talked to him, but he looks pretty down.
2: He looks pretty down.
1: Yeah, well, maybe we should cheer him up then.
0: What do you suppose we should do?
1: Well, does he like...

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1: Wow, look at her.
0: I know.
1: God, I've never seen Sharon look so bad before.
0: I did once before, but this is pretty bad.
1: Yeah, what do you think she got up to last night?

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0: 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Good luck.
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1: Wow, look at her.
0: I know.
1: God, I've never seen Sharon look so bad before.
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1: God, I've never seen Sharon look so bad before.
0: I did once before, but this is pretty bad.
1: Yeah, what do you think she got up to last night?

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1: Hey, have you talked to Mark lately?
0: I haven't really talked to him, but he looks pretty down.
2: He looks pretty down.
1: Yeah, well, maybe we should cheer him up then.
0: What do you suppose we should do?
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0: Yeah, Tim.
1: Hey, have you talked to Mark lately?
0: I haven't really talked to him, but he looks pretty down.
2: He looks pretty down.
1: Yeah, well, maybe we should cheer him up then.
0: What do you suppose we should do?
1: Well, does he like

0: Chef, come here, come here,
1: Wow, look at her.
0: I know.
1: Man, I've never seen Sharon look so bad before.
0: I did once before, but this is pretty bad.
1: Yeah, what do you think she got up to last night?

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0: I know.
1: God, I've never seen Sharon look so bad before.
0: I did once before, but this is pretty bad.
1: Yeah, what do you think she got up to last night?

0: Yeah, Tim.
1: Hey, have you talked to Mark lately?
0: I haven't really talked to him, but he looks pretty down.
2: He looks pretty down.
1: Yeah, well, maybe we should cheer him up then.
0: What do you suppose we should do?
1: Well, does he like

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0: 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Good luck.
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0: Yeah, Tim.
1: Hey, have you talked to Mark lately?
0: I haven't really talked to him, but he looks pretty down.
1: He looks pretty down. Yeah, well, maybe we should cheer him up then.
0: What do you suppose we should do?
1: Well, does he

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1: Wow, look at her.
0: I know.
1: Man, I've never seen Sharon look so bad before.
0: I did once before, but this is pretty bad.
1: Yeah, what do you think she got up to last night?

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0: I'm not sure whether you get hot sausage and mustard from Café Glade, but you'll certainly find some fine refreshments down there. 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
5: 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So there's a bit of film, there's a bit of show, and oh, there'll be a bit of television thrown in there just for good measure. 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
1: Lambeth, you've never seen. 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

0: 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The office is located on the right as you enter the main entrance of the hospital. The office is open from Monday to Friday, 9 a.m. to 5 p.m. The Frimley Health website also provides a comment form you can use to give us feedback, as well as a form to complete if we have not been able to resolve any issue which you wish to raise a formal complaint. There are several other opportunities for you to feedback to us. All NHS organisations participate in the National Friends and Family Test. This is a quick and anonymous way to give your views after receiving an NHS care or treatment. You may be issued the Friends and Family Test as a card by scanning a QR code or by text message. There may be other ways, surveys local to specialists, which are being used to make service changes and improvements to our patients.
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0: that's it for another hour of Film and Shrew Music, and hope you enjoyed it, whether you're listening in Wexham, Heatherwood or Frimley. Thank you so much for your company. It does mean a lot. I shall return this evening at 10 o'clock with a bit of light classical music, if that's your bag. Join me then if you can. Failing all that, I'll be back tomorrow at 1 o'clock, unless it's a Monday. Get well soon and get out of here as fast as you can. Take care.
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Hello there, and welcome along to the A to Z of Pop with me, Richard Smith. This edition of the programme is brought to you in association with Specsavers Opticians, and during the next hour or so here on Hospital Radio, I'll be playing some of the best songs from the biggest stars of pop music from the 1950s to the present day. The idea of the programme is this: it's either artist names and or song titles today from the 1990s that begin with various letters of the alphabet. And on this particular programme, we'll be taking a special look at the letters P, Q and R. And amongst the stars on parade for us today will be the likes of Queen Latifah, Elton John, Leanne Rimes, the Dixie Chicks, Finley Quay, Eddie Reader, Delamitri and Cliff Richard. So all you need to do for the next hour is to just settle back, relax, and then enjoy with me the A to Z of Pop, right here on your favourite station. And to kick us off on the programme today in fine style, a number one hit for 1993, it's the Take That Boys and Pray. You're in tune with us here on Hospital Radio and me, Richard Smith. It's the A to Z of Pop.

0: singer to an actress, Queen Latifah, from 1997. Not a huge hit in the UK. Got as high as number 31. It's Mr. Big Stuff. And before that, and as I say, kicking off the show in fine style, Take That and Pray from 1993. So we're looking at PQ&R on the show today. We've had a P tune, Pray. We've had a Q artist, Queen Latifah. What about an R tune? Well, this will do it. From 1999, Elton John and Leanne Rimes.
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1: I am here to tell you we can never meet again. Simple, really, isn't it?

Now, if ever I was to do a show entitled The A to Z of Household Tools, they'd probably be the first people I'd turn to. Chakademus and Pliers. Every Kind of People from 1996. And before that, Elton John and Leanne Rimes. And they were Written in the Stars. You're listening to Hospital Radio, me, Richard Smith, with the A to Z of Pop. And this edition of the programme is brought to you in association with Specsavers Opticians. On the show today, we're looking at artist names or song titles from the 1990s that begin with the letters P, Q or R. So stay with us right here on your favourite bedside radio station for much more from the files of the A to Z of Pop. And continuing on now then, from 1990, here's Deacon Blue, depicting the Queen of the New Year. Hang on, where's my calendar? New Year already?

It's the Dixie Chicks there from 1999, and they're Ready to Run. Wish I could say the same. And before that, I'll stop it in there, thanks. Before that, we were with the Queen of the New Year, Deacon Blue, from 1990. It's the A to Z of Pop with me, Richard Smith, covering today the letters P, Q and R. Here's one from the Pet Shop Boys. Can you forgive her?

0: It's those Pet Shop Boys. Can you forgive her? I'm not sure. Thanks, lads. Well, if you've just tuned in, hello there. You're listening to Hospital Radio, a friend by your bedside, and me, Richard Smith, with the A to Z of pop. It's usually a look at the songs and the stars from the 1950s right through to the present day. But today on the show, and just to be different, we're looking at the letters P, Q and R with songs and artists from the 1990s. And coming up in the second half of the programme, a little bit of something like this.
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1: So I do hope that you can stay with us right here on Hospital Radio for a bit more from the files of the A to Z of Pop. And as promised, here's Finley Quay from 1998, and your love gets sweeter every day.

Now that's rather nice, isn't it? Andy Williams and Raindrops Keep Falling on My Head from 1992. Oh, a bit of whistling as well. Can't beat a tune with a bit of whistling in it. Finley Quay before that, and Your Love Gets Sweeter Every Day here on Hospital Radio. And here's a nice tune as well, full of them today. 1994 remembered here on your favourite station with Eddie Reader, and she would try the patience of angels. Or is that maybe me? I maybe would try the patience of angels, I think.

0: Eurovision Song Contest winner in 1996, Ireland's Eimear Quinn and The Voice, and before that, Eddie Reader, Trying the Patience of Angels. 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

Rather a haunting tune, isn't it? Praise and Only You. And before that, it was Delamitri, Rolling to Me in 1995. And very nice it was too, fellas. But whatever it is, don't give up your day job. Two more tunes to play for you now on the A to Z of Pop. Looking today at the 1990s PQ&R. And here's John Bon Jovi, all on his own. Still playing his guitar, though, with the Queen of the New Orleans.

Dancing with the Queen of New Orleans, John Bon Jovi. So there we are, that's about all I've got time for today. This edition of the programme was brought to you in association with Specsavers Opticians. And I certainly hope that you've enjoyed the last hour here on your bedside, friend, taking an A to Z look at the letters P, Q and R with songs and artists from the 1990s. I'll be back with more from the A to Z of Pop very, very soon, so do stay tuned to us here on your favourite station for more great entertainment following very shortly. Many thanks for listening to us today, and until the next time, this is Richard Smith wishing you all a very, very speedy recovery. Take care and look after yourselves, and I'll leave you with Sir Cliff Richard and those Silhouettes. See you later. Ta-ra!

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0: Oh, good morning. It's a braw brick moonlich nick. Good morning, mister. It's a bonny wee lassie you got there helping the hoots, new and och and the high and the caber and the who.
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0: Matt is enjoying a rare day off. 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

0: You probably think you're pretty good at multitasking behind the wheel. I mean, you have to multitask to drive. So what's wrong with checking your phone? The thing is, your brain simply doesn't work that way. Even a quick look at the message, a for quick reply, affects your concentration and makes you less able to react to hazards. If you use a mobile phone while driving, you're 4 times more likely to crash. Think. Put your phone away.
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1: it's the classical hour with Malcolm Treen. And this is the sound of your hospital.

Welcome along to the Classical Hour. With me, Malcolm Treen, 1 hour of light, just light classical music that I hope you're going to thoroughly enjoy. Whether you're listening in Wexham, Heatherwood or Frimley, welcome along.

0: 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The office is located on the right as you enter the main entrance of the hospital. The office is open from Monday to Friday, 9 a.m. to 5 p.m. The Frimley Health website also provides a comment form you can use to give us feedback, as well as a form to complete if we have not been able to resolve any issue which you wish to raise a formal complaint. There are several other opportunities for you to feed back to us. All NHS organisations participate in the National Friends and Family Test. 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There may be other ways, surveys local to specialists, which are being used to make service changes and improvements to our patients.
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Well, that's it for another classic hour for this evening. Hope you enjoyed the music, whether you were listening in Wexham, Heatherwood, or Frimley. 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In the meantime, I'll leave you with Forgotten Dreams of the Richard Heymann Orchestra and bid you a good night. Sleep well.

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This next song, when we put it on the album, we really didn't know what it was about, and then we soon figured out exactly what it was about. And I think Rock the Vote is here tonight to register people to vote. We've joined up with them because we have learned that voting is a wonderful way to express your opinion. Nobody knows what you're doing behind that curtain. So here's a song all about freedom of speech and speaking out and having a voice. Here's truth number two.

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turn of the tide. What always beats them in the end, said Dr. Matthews, is how to dispose of the body. Of course you know that as well as I do. Yes, said Slade. He had, in fact, been devoting far more thought to what Dr. Matthews believed to be this accidental subject of conversation than the doctor would ever guess. As a matter of fact, went on Dr. Matthews, warming to the subject to which Slade had so tactfully led him, it is so difficult that I always wonder why anyone is foolish enough to commit murder. All very well for you, thought Slade, but he did not allow his thoughts to alter his expression. You smug, self-satisfied old fool. You don't know the sort of difficulties a man can be up against. The doctor was droning on. It's the body that does it every time. I don't think anyone can get away with poisoning nowadays. I quite agree with you, said Slade. He had no intention of using poison. Well, if you rule out poison, went on the doctor, you rule out the chance of getting the body disposed of under the impression that the victim died a natural death. The only other way is to fake things to look like suicide. But the mere fact of suicide calls for close examination, and no one has ever been able to fix things so well as to get away with it. You're a lawyer, you should know that. Yes, said Slade. He had no intention of faking a suicide either. The only thing left is to try and conceal the body, and that's more difficult still. Yes, said Slade, but he had a perfect plan for disposing of young Spaulding's body. Dr. Matthews was not nearly as clever a man as himself, he thought. The doctor was now developing his argument. You see, there's altogether too much of it. It's heavy, it's bulky, and it's bound to undergo corruption. Think of all those poor devils who've tried it. Bodies in trunks, bodies in coal cellars, bodies in chicken runs. You can't hide the thing, try as you will. Can't I? That's all you know, thought Slade. But aloud he said, you're quite right. I never thought about it before. Of course you haven't, agreed Dr. Matthews. Yet you know there is one decided advantage about getting rid of the body altogether. It's a point that ought to interest you as a lawyer more than me. You can't have a trial for murder unless you can prove there's a victim. No corpse, no trial. Yes, of course. You're right, said Slade. And struggling to keep all expression from his face, he thought, I wonder why that hadn't occurred to me before. This really will be the perfect murder. Well, said the doctor, we've had a pretty gruesome conversation, and I seem to have done all the talking. That's the result of this excellent dinner you've given me, Slade. I'd better push off now. As Slade saw Dr. Matthews into his car, the rain was driving down in a real winter storm, and there was a bitter wind blowing. He was glad it was such a tempestuous night. It meant there would be no one about, out in the lanes or on the sands, when he disposed of young Spaulding's body. Back in his drawing room, Slade looked at the clock. There was still an hour to spare. He would spend it making sure that his plans were correct. He looked up the tide tables. Yes, that was right enough. Spring tide. The lowest of low water on the sands. Young Spaulding came back on the midnight train every Wednesday, so it was not surprising that sooner or later Wednesday night would coincide with a spring tide. He must make sure everything was already in the back seat of his car. The plough chain and the iron weights. He slipped on his overcoat, and from the pocket he brought the thuggy cord he had prepared. It was 18 inches of strong cord tied at each end to a 6-inch length of wood, so as to make a ring. He fingered the firm knots in it, remembering the passage in the book about the thugs of India and their method of strangulation. He could think quite coldly about all this. Young Spaulding was an interfering busybody. A word from him now could bring ruin upon Slade, could send him to prison, have him struck off the rolls. He thought of the contempt and pity he would get from his brother solicitors. He thought of the unemployment on his release from prison, the cold and the misery and the poverty. What right had Spaulding to condemn him to such a fate? If nothing but death would stop him,
then he deserved to die. A glance at the clock told him he'd better be moving. He got the car out and drove cautiously down the road. But there was not a soul about on such a stormy night. He turned into a lane a quarter of a mile beyond the station, then reversed so that he pointed towards the road. He put out the side lights and settled down to wait for the midnight train. He'd been waiting a quarter of an hour when he saw the lights of the train and then saw them come to a standstill in the station. Soon he saw Spaulding striding down the road. With his head bent before the storm, he didn't notice the car in the lane and walked past it. Slade counted up to 200 slowly. Then he switched on his lights and drove the car out into the road and stopped as he drew alongside Spaulding. "Hello, old man. I'd better give you a lift." "Thanks very much," said Spaulding. "This isn't the sort of night to walk 2 miles in." He climbed in and shut the door. "I was on my way back from a bridge party, saw the train coming in, and remembered it was Wednesday and you'd be walking home." "Very good of you, I'm sure." "As a matter of fact, it wasn't entirely disinterested. I wanted to talk business." "Rather an odd time," said Spaulding. "Can't it wait till tomorrow?" "No, it can't. It's about the Lady Vere Trust." "Oh, yes. I wrote to remind you last week that you have to make delivery." "Yes, you did," agreed Slade, "and I told you it would be inconvenient for Hammond abroad." "I can't see what Hammond has to do with it. Why can't you just hand over and have done with it? I can't do anything to straighten things up till you do." Slade brought the car to a standstill at the side of the road. "Look here, Spaulding, I've never asked a favour of you before, but now I ask you to forego delivery for a bit. Just for 3 months, please." "No, I can't. Really, I can't. I've got my duty to my clients to consider." Slade brought his left hand out of his pocket holding the thuggy cord. He put his arm round the back of Spaulding's seat. "I only want 3 months. I can get straight by then," he pleaded. Spaulding hardened his heart. He had known other men who had had the same belief in their ability to get straight in 3 months. "I don't think it's any use continuing this discussion. Perhaps I'd better walk." He put his hand to the catch of the door. And as he turned, Slade jerked the loop of cord over his head. A single turn of the wrist tightened the cord about Spaulding's throat. Slade swung round in his seat, getting both hands to the piece of wood, twisting it madly. Spaulding lost consciousness long before he was dead. Only Slade's grip on the cord round his throat prevented the dead man

friends were 10 miles away. There was not a soul about in the lonely lanes as he drove fast through the night. He knew the route by heart. He had driven repeatedly over it recently in order to memorize it. It was pitch dark and the bitter wind was howling about him. Despite the noise of the wind, he could hear the surf breaking far away, 2 miles away, across the level sands. He climbed out of the driver's seat and walked round to the other door. When he opened it, the dead man fell sideways into his arms. With an effort, Slade held him up while he groped into the back of the car for the plough chain and the iron weights. He crammed the weights into the dead man's pockets, and he wound the chain round and round the body, tucking in the ends to make it all secure. With that mass of iron to hold it down, the body would never be found again when dropped into the sea at the lowest ebb of the spring tide. Slade tried to lift the body in his arms to carry it over the sand. He reeled and strained, but he was not strong enough, for he was a man of slight figure and past his prime. He forced himself to think clearly, as doubt overwhelmed him, lest all his plans should fail for want of bodily strength. He turned round, still holding the dead man upright. Stooping, he got the heavy burden on his shoulders. He drew the arms round his neck, and with a convulsive effort, he got the legs up round his hips. The dead man now rode him, pickaback. Bending nearly double, he was able to carry the heavy weight in that fashion, the arms tight round his neck and the legs tight round his waist. The sands were soft beneath his feet. It was because of this softness that he had not driven the car down to the water's edge. The tide was nearly 2 miles out. That was why Slade had chosen this place. In the depth of winter, no one would go out to the water's edge at low tide for months to come. The icy wind shrieked round him all that long way. Desperately he forced himself forward, not stopping to rest, for he had only time to reach the water's edge before the flow began. He staggered on and on, driving his exhausted body with fierce urgings from his frightened brain. Then, at last, he saw the water's edge. Farther out, the waves were breaking in an inferno of noise. He was going to make quite sure of things. Steadying himself, he stepped into the water, wading in farther and farther, so as to be able to drop the body into the comparatively deep water. The icy water was knee-deep, thigh-deep, now nearly up to his waist. This was far enough. He leaned over to one side to roll the body off his back. It didn't move. He pulled at the arms. He couldn't loosen them. He shook himself, panic-stricken. He tore at the legs around his waist. Still the thing clung to him. Wild with fear, he flung himself about in a mad effort to rid himself of the burden. It clung as though it was alive. He could not break its grip. The tide had begun to turn now, and the tide on those sands comes in like a racehorse. He made another effort to cast off the load, and when it still held him fast, he lost his nerve and tried to struggle out of the sea. The weight of the corpse and the iron with which it was loaded was too much for his exhausted body. He fell. He struggled up again in the foam-streaked dark sea, staggered a few steps, fell again, and did not rise. The dead man's arms were round his neck, throttling him, strangling him. Rigor mortis had set in, and Spaulding's muscles had refused to relax.

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